If times are hard, good things nor bad things last forever. But most generally, we are in control of our own destiny.

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Yes, you're listening to KZMU, Moab Community Radio, 90.1, 90.7 in San Juan and Mexican Hat, and 106.7 right here in Moab, Utah. Monday night means, hey, let's get big. It's jazz. It's a large ensemble jazz. It's a big band jazz. It's a number of things. Hang tough for a couple of good hours of some entertainment on the jazz side.

Oh, yeah. Hey, as an opener, man, Becca Stevens is doing the orchestra ripoff. I saw this concert, and afterwards I went up and I said, "Do you have Bork's permission to sing like this?" And she said, "Yeah, Bork works with us. This is Travis Sullivan and his big band, and Ray Kruberle on that fat trombone on Alarm Call." And they named their band the Bjorkestra. And this is the first side they put out, and they haven't put out one. It was probably 5 or 6 years ago I saw the band, and it was one of the best sets that I've seen in a small club where you got 18 horns blowing your hair back. Hey, this is Big Swing Face, getting big on Monday night. Big band jazz, yeah, up in your face. So let's kick it off. Let's just do a short one here of Monk's big band. And you say, well, wait a minute, Monk's big band? Monk didn't play in a big band. Yeah, when he lost his cabaret card, he could only do concerts. And so they booked him into Carnegie Hall on occasion, and he brought a band together, a big band. And let's just see who's in his big band, because it's worth noting. Thad Jones playing the cornet, Nick Travis on the trumpet, Charlie Rouse that on tenor sax. That would be Monk's favorite tenor saxophonist. Steve Lacy on soprano sax. Phil Woods on alto sax and clarinet. Gene Allen on baritone. Eddie Burt on trombone. Monk on piano. Butch Warren on bass. And Frank Dunlap on drums. This is 1963. I said Carnegie Hall. It's Philharmonic Hall, Lincoln Center. We're just going to do a short one of this just to remind you. Kind of what Monk sounded like. We're going to do Epistrophe.

Yes, hey, okay. That was a pister free, but we opened with Monk's Band, and then we moved right into Milo Hazma and the Metropole Orchestra and his recording of a pister free at the BIM House in Amsterdam. That's where the Metropole Orchest, that's the way they say it there, Metropole Orchest, big band. Milo Hamasa, yes. A Taste of Monk, always keeping A Taste of Monk. We're on KZMU, Moab Community Radio, 90.1, 90.7, and 106.7, Mexican Hat. To Ghost Rock. Yeah, glad you're tuning in tonight. The rain is just fantastic. For visitors, you're saying, wow, man, you know, you busted my whole vacation. Yeah, well, that rain made us feel so good here that, hey, I'll buy you something, man, just to make your vacation feel good. If you happen to run into me, big swing face, you'll see me on the street. Okay, I want to feature Jack Teagarden here because he's a very interesting trombonist. We're going to pick up something from 1944 and his big band jazz, Jack Teagarden from Vernon, Texas, from a musical family. I think two brothers, two sisters. They all played musical instruments. They all became professional musicians of some sort. Jack, whose real name was Weldon John Teagarden, he was a little different. From age 7 to 15, his music and his learning took place between the Negro Holy Roller meetings and revivals from Vernon, Texas. And he grew up with a great gospel approach. And we're going to play some of Jack Teagarden's. Jack Teagarden's particularly a special trombone because of the trombone wars of the 20s, when there was a lot of, you know, tailgate trombones, you know, with a big sweeping slide going out and a lot of competition. Jack Teagarden, because he had short arms, now this is one of those jazz mythology things, but because he had short arms and he learned, he was self-taught. I think that's a very interesting thing. Self-taught musicians, they're going to do it differently. And, you know, Wes Montgomery, man, you know, people who have crippled fingers and they go ahead and play the guitar. And so they make great musicians. So we're going to kick this off. Let's see, what did I start with here? We're going to start with the blues from Jack Teagarden.

Yeah, you kind of heard his style of singing there. That's Jack Teagarden, Mr. T. And he played that bone. I said that he had short arms, so he naturally learned to play the slide. Not all the way, you know, he didn't go all the way. And it was an interesting style, and a lot of people liked that. And he played with Paul Whiteman. He played with, he played with all the stars back there in the 30s. But he also ran into Louis Armstrong, and he's white, and he played with Louis for a couple of years there. And if you hear Louis and his all-stars, Mr. T was right involved with that band. And so Jack was loved by everybody because he had that cool demeanor. Now, he wrote this tune called Oxaroon. And I've been thinking about it. I said, well, why would he write a tune called Oxaroon? That'd be 1/8 black. And that's where they did some of the judging of people's genetic code. You know, how black were you? How white were you? How, you know, so 1/8 black. Then I started thinking that Jack Teagarden played so much with many black musicians, I was wondering if he was an octoroon and he was, you know, lifting it up in song. I Googled it, and they didn't say anything about his genetic structure. But let's go ahead and listen to Octoroon.

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I started out with a bang, blow the Dixie line. Opening shot was burning hot, and every single blow was mine. From there I swung westward, taking every state in my stride. My bandwagon swinging, everybody.

some idea of the reception I was accorded, I took a sound man along with me and had these scenes recorded.

Yeah, I had to get that in there because, hey, I swung the election. This recording is in 1944, Jack Teagarden. But one of his tunes is I Swung the Election. Do you figure that you're going to swing the election? We got two or three weeks. No, we got 3 or 4 weeks. Anyway, Jack Teagarden, he was a drinker. He sang in that subtle way, and he played that trombone like no one else in that very subtle way. So it was a tragic event when he fell face down in a motel in New Orleans and died at the age of 58, which is a kind of surprise. And he had a gig in about 2 hours. And I'm sure they discovered Jack Teagarden, and it was quite a tragedy for all the jazz musicians back then. And he had quite a funeral with flower trombones and caskets and four people playing trombones. And he was a trombone man back in the 44. That was the year that the war was over. I don't know what month this was recorded, but it had to be happy times when the war was over, 1944. Jack Teagarden. Hey, anyway, this is KZMU Moab Community Radio, 90.1, 90.7, and 106.7 FM. This is live. It's live. It's southeastern Utah, Ghost Rock to Mexican Hat. Okay, we like to bring you not only the old stuff, but the new stuff. And in this way, this album is called New Blood. That's a bold thing to say, but it is a new blood. And this is Sam Blakeslee. He's calling it a large group. This is recorded on the Brooklyn Jazz Underground, so you just can't pass that by when you see the label of the Brooklyn Jazz Underground. Anyway, this is a brand new big band from Brooklyn, Sam Blakeslee. He's listed in the Critics Up-and-Coming Hall of Fame, trombone player, but he's a composer mostly. Mostly a composer. So we'll see if we could put something like this together and see if we can play something. In fact, we should play a few because it's brand new.

New Blood. And it is new, yeah, from Brooklyn Jazz Underground, Sam Blakeslee and his large group, first recording, all young musicians there, David Smith on the probing trumpet, that last tune, let's see, what do they call that? Another Day in Which to Excel. Oh, wow. He is a young man, yes. We started that set with Franklin's Blues, all these tunes written by the composer, Sam Blakeslee. Not only does he play the bone, but he's a first-class composer. Let's see, we started out with Ephemeral. Well, we started out with Franklin's Blues, and we went to Ephemeral, and then Another Day in Which to Excel. Welcome to the Large Jazz Ensemble. We hope we hear more of Sam Blakeslee, and we're happy to bring it to Moab Community Radio. This is Big Swing Face, getting big on Monday night. But we're going to get small now. It's just a wonderful notion that we could get small. We're going to get small with Nick Fenzer. So this is a lead trombone with just a great rhythm section. We should give it up for the rhythm section because Renee Rosen on piano. Renee was out here a few years ago with a group played out at Sorrel River. I almost feel like, hey, she's a local. Renee Rosen played with everyone just all over the place. Renee Rosen. Rufus Reed on bass. Rufus from Atlanta, but grew up in Sacramento. Played trumpet as his first instrument. There was no music in his family. But when he went into the Air Force, he switched to bass. And he's been on bass ever since and has played with the giants of jazz. Rufus Reed, big on, that's the stand-up bass, man. And he's fat. Louis Nash on drums, from the Nash in Phoenix. And if you're in Phoenix, go to the Nash. Music, education, a good time. The Nash in Phoenix. Louis Nash is just so tasty on his drum work. And he was out here with Renee Rosen when they played out at the ranch. This is a salute to J.J. Johnson, but it's really Nick Fenzer and his look at J.J. Johnson. So we've got a number of J.J. Johnson tunes, and we're going to kick this first one off. An appropriate tune for tonight. How come? Well, just because it's called Fat Back. And let's just have a little Fat Back. He's just a fantastic trombonist, great rhythm section. Check out the bassist and enjoy some straight up jazz.

Nick Fenzer out front of a great trio. Nick on trombone. This is the centennial celebration of J.J. Johnson. And we should do the 100-year celebration of J.J. Johnson. So this album's called Legacy. Rene Rosen on the piano, Rufus Reed on the bass, and Lewis Nash all over the drums. It's just, you know, J.J. is his role model, and so great to see a guy keeping the music alive. He's got four tunes on here by J.J., and the last tune here, C.C., one we just heard, was written by Nick Fenzer. And this is Big Swing Phase on KZMU, Moab Community Radio. If we're talking about centennials, 100 years, the centennial, then we just have to always, if we're on the radio at this time, we got to celebrate John Coltrane, born in 1926, died in, 69? 69, he died as a young man. But he brought such wonders to the story of jazz. And so we're going to have to do some of his, we'll do one of his tunes, and we're going to do up-tempo because, well, wait a minute. Maybe I have this wrong here, yeah. A question is, I think we should, okay, we're going to do up-tempo, and in particular, this is quite a group here. We've got Lee Morgan doing the trumpet. Lee, just too big to talk about. Curtis Fuller on trombone, and he really filled out the group. John Coltrane on tenor. Kenny Drew doing the piano work. Paul Chambers, the great Paul Chambers on bass, played with Miles and, played with many Miles groups, as did Philly Joe Jones, who's the drummer on this. And, of course, this is an award-winning, great CD of Coltrane, a Blue Train. But we're going to pick up, hopefully, Locomotion. And we'll just see what Curtis Fuller can do with John Coltrane's up-tempo.

locomotion, and I hope your foot was locomoting John Coltrane. Yes, let's say it again, John Coltrane, Curtis Fuller, Philly Joe Jones on the drums. Hardly ever hear Philly stretching out, man. There are, four drummers called Joe Jones, but he got the Philly name because he was eating a Philly steak sandwich? No, he's from Philly, as Coltrane. Coltrane, not from Philadelphia, but he grew up there. He cut his chops there. He's from North Carolina. Forgot the name of the town, but salute John Coltrane, 100 years of Coltrane, born in 1926. We got a few more months of 26. Lee Morgan on the trumpet. And we're going to do Steve Touré's tune, Mr. Kenyatta. And it is a Lee Morgan tune. As you may remember, or if you haven't, it was ironic that Lee Morgan was shot dead at Slugs, a club in New York. Still, I think it's still there. He was sitting at the bar. Actually, his group was performing, but he was sitting at the bar, and he had difficulties with the gal he was living with and the gal he was kissy-facing with, I guess, and it didn't work out, and the gal came in there at intermission and shot him in Slugs. It's all documented on the film. I called him Morgan, or maybe it's I called him Lee, but anyway, you can find it on YouTube or you know, one of your movie channels, a documentary, Lee Morgan's life cut short in the bar called Slugs. So we're going to pick this one up. Steve Touré, one of the Buddhist trombonist, been practicing yoga since 76. Let's see, he grew up in... Well, he grew up in California, and in the 60s, he was a flower child. So he's got 50 years, and this is his first album as the lead in his group. He's been in 300 other albums. Steve Touré plays shells, plays plunger mute, and plays a big fat bone. And here's Mr. Kenyatta.

Yeah, how about that? Live at Small's Club in New York, 25 years celebrating there. 25 years. I haven't been to Small's, but I know it's small. And a lot of great musicians playing there. That was Mr. Kenyatta, Lee Morgan tune with Steve Torre. He was also playing shells there. He plays conch shells at the end of that. He also does a fantastic plunger mute. He says he has three stories to tell. One is with the trombone, one is with the plunger mute, and one is with the conch shells. We did a little conch shells. We'll do more of it. Hey, how about by request? Ooh. Curtis Fuller, John Coltrane. We'll do it again, but moments notice.

how cool it is that, you know, it's a moment's notice. Yeah, a moment's notice. Just feels good. Let's close with a happiness of JJ and Kay Winding. They played together for years, and just a happy tune that we'll close out on. Thanks for all the calls, and the bone lives.

0: Moab, Utah at 106.7, 90.7, and 90.1. And you are listening to From the Hive. That is the scheduled program for tonight. And I am sitting in for DJ Scoops. This is actually DJ J-Ram. And as you know, my show is actually Shake It Up, the 80s music variety show, and that's what it's going to be tonight. DJ Scoops plays stuff from Utah and Utah artists. I don't know many 80s artists from Utah, so I'm going to play my own show, but I'm here for him tonight, and he says hello. And so I am covering for him tonight. This was a last-minute request, which I'm happy to cover for him. But I don't really have a theme tonight. I didn't have time to really rack my brains for that. But we're going to play great 80s music anyways. 2 hours of great 80s music. Please call 435-259-5968. If you would like a request, or text me, 435-260-7538. And I'm following behind. Oh, what a great set by Big Swing Face. Thanks for the great jazz. Good job. That was a great show. And it's so nice to have him in the house. He's kind of dialed back a little, but he's still here once a month, I think.
1: Yeah.
0: And so, great, great show. Thank you for that. Love your music. And so we're going to move on with From the Hive, but we're going to call it From the 80s tonight, I guess. great music I'm going to play. I just kind of picked stuff I really like and thought about listening tonight. But again, help me out. Text me some requests. All right, guys, we're going to go ahead and start. And for no particular reason, we are going to start with this one from YouTube.

our days. We would go and crazy.

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And thanks for your requests. I have no real theme. I'll talk about that in a second. But that was seven songs straight. I'm not talking much tonight, just playing some great 80s music. All right, we started with I Still Haven't Found What I'm Looking For by U2. And then we went to Major Tom by Peter Schilling. And then Celebration, Coolin' the Gang. And Dr. Wendy over in Grand Junction wanted that for her daughter's wedding, and happy to play that for you. And then we went to Dance Hall Days by Wang Chung, and then my wife wanted And We Danced by the Hooters, and then we got talking about, well, it kind of got a dance theme going on, and so I had to carry that through at least a little. That'd be a good theme. Maybe I'll have to do that later sometime. But I did a mini theme because then we went into the Safety Dance, of course, Men Without Hats, and then Dancing in the Dark by Bruce Springsteen. All right, well, keep up the requests coming this way. And then also for Dr. Wendy, our vet over in Grand Junction, it's her birthday coming up in, what, 2 days? 2 days on the 14th. And so I will play you this one, not a traditional birthday song, but it's for you anyways. And I hope you stay forever young.

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WKCMU Moab, Utah at 106.7, 90.7, and 90.1, your community radio here in Moab. And you are listening to From the Hive. And actually, it's also Shake It Up, your 80s music variety show, because I am sitting in for DJ Scoops. And I am your host, DJ J-Ram, and we are having a great show tonight. We've got 1 hour left of great 80s music. And let's see, that was a great set. And we started with Forever Young by Rod Stewart and Tarzan Boy by Baltimora, a great one-hit wonder. And then You've Got Another Thing Coming. I love that song. And I'm not even a big hard rocker, but that's a great one by Judas Priest. And then we had two come in for a request by my friend Christina. And she wanted Sweet Dreams by Eurythmics and You Spin Me Around Like a Record. Dead or Alive, great song. Sweet Dreams is probably top 10. You Spin Me Around is pretty up there too for me. So great songs. Keep those requests coming. We've got one more hour of great 80s. And let's see, I'm gonna go to this one, which I love this group, I love this band, and such a great song, probably top 15 for me or so, but let's go to A Flock of Seagulls.

KCMU, Moab, Utah, and this is From the Hive and or Shake It Up, your 80s music variety show, and I am your host, DJ J-Ram, and I am substituting for DJ Scoops tonight, and we're just playing great 80s music and no theme like usual. That'll be next week. But, man, I forget where I even started because I played so many songs in a row. I think I started with Space Age Love Song, A Flock of Seagulls, and then Don't You Want Me by The Human League, Send Her My Love by Journey, Shattered Dreams, Johnny Hates Jazz, Urgent by Foreigner, Heart of Glass by Blondie, Kids in America by Kim Wilde, Blue Monday, New Order, and West End Girls, Pet Shop Boys, The Breakup Song by the Greg King Band, and then that last one, Policy of Truth by Depeche Mode. Wow, talk about a great block of 80s. All right, we only got like 14 minutes left. So I'm just going to continue. Hope you're having a great night out there and enjoy your 80s.

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Thanks for listening tonight. It's been a great night, and I am DJ J-Ram in for DJ Scoops. And you've been listening to Shake It Up, and those last songs were Shout by Tears for Fears, Tainted Love, Saw Cell, and She Drives Me Crazy by Fine Young Cannibals. Thanks for listening. Have a great night.

cats and they're outdoor. I know it's negligent, please forgive me. The cats in Hessen on the timeline, never TV. Today he brought a snake in, but I saved it, just a baby. Today we got a soldier, thought I told you, call that history. They will never get away. We will catch them, we will catch them.

Thank you once again. You're done.

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2: In the future, the word ships will mean spaceships. 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

0: everybody. I'm DJ Sparkle from Shine Time. You may know me. 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
2: Okay, well, this next song we're going to do, it's a tune that you might know by Led Zeppelin. 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

0: Every year, thousands of Indigenous women, girls, Two-Spirit people, and men go missing or are murdered, and their cases are too often ignored. Indigenous women face murder rates 10 times higher than the national average. But this crisis, MMIR, also known as Missing and Murdered Indigenous Relatives, affects all genders. These aren't just statistics, they are relatives. 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

Texas has more people in prison than anywhere in the world. Russia is second. Texas executed 172 people in the last past 6 years. Most were minorities. All were poor.

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DJ Little Okra here. Join me every other Thursday, noon to 2 p.m. right here on KZMU for River Run Radio. 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
1: 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And this is an ancient Wurlitzer.

I'm Jill Freitas with National Native News. In today's headlines, Hualapai leader Louise Benson leaves a legacy of economic development, and an executive order on voting access draws concern in Indian country. These stories and more today on National Native News.

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1: KCMU is proud to be supported by the Red Rock Bakery, one of Moab's oldest continually running family businesses. The Red Rock Bakery and Cafe will be celebrating 30 years in Moab in 2027, thanks to Megan and her team who deliver baked from scratch goods made in Moab with kindness and gratitude. The Red Rock Bakery has been a KCMU underwriter for 20 years and has been solar powered since 2017. Thanks to the team at the Red Rock Bakery.

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1: With the help of Almighty God, the armed forces carried out four qualitative operations over the past 24 hours, using a number of ballistic and winged missiles, as well as drones. The first operation targeted King Khalid Airport in Riyadh in three phases, starting the evening before yesterday, resulting in the disruption of air navigation at the airport and its complete closure.
0: Houthi fighters from Yemen have targeted the Saudi capital of Riyadh for the third time in recent days. On Saturday, a Houthi missile strike at the Riyadh Airport killed at least 12 and injured over 300 in the deadliest attack on Saudi soil in over a decade. President Trump's weighing whether to join the Saudi fight against the Houthis in Yemen. We'll speak to Yemen scholar Helen Lackner. Then, as the world's richest man, Elon Musk, spends an astonishing $366 million to help Republicans in the midterms, we'll speak to Oscar-winning filmmaker Alex Gibney about his new nearly four-hour documentary, Musk.
2: Elon Musk is one of the most controversial figures in the world. So I decided to make him the subject of my next film. But it soon became clear Elon would not participate.
0: All that and more coming up. Welcome to Democracy Now!, democracynow.org, The War and Peace Report. I'm Amy Goodman. A leader of Yemen's Houthi movement has warned the U.S. will face a swift and painful response if it joins Saudi Arabia's attacks on Houthi-controlled territory. The warning came after President Trump said he's considering joining the Saudi-led counteroffensive aimed at ousting Houthi fighters from Yemen's Red Sea coast and the strategic Bab el-Mandab Strait. Yemen's Saudi-backed, internationally recognized government says Houthi strikes over the past 24 hours killed at least five civilians and left over a dozen wounded. That includes an attack on a hospital in Yemen's third largest city of Taiz, which is encircled by Houthi fighters. Residents there are reportedly rationing food and essential goods amidst growing warnings of a humanitarian disaster. Elsewhere, the Saudi-led coalition in Yemen said it had intercepted missiles fired by Houthis towards southwestern Saudi Arabia and the capital Riyadh, where Houthi attacks on King Khalid International Airport in recent days killed 18 people and injured over 300. The continuing attacks came as the U.S. Embassy in Riyadh said U.S. citizens had been arrested for taking photos of recent events in Saudi Arabia, though it did not specify how many people were detained. Meanwhile, the UN reports at least 139 people are dead and 84 others remain missing after an overcrowded boat capsized while sailing from Djibouti to Yemen. The International Organization for Migration said in a statement, quote, "Despite the violence in Yemen, migrants are still making the perilous journeys hoping to make it to the Gulf countries." This is UN spokesperson Stefan Dujarric.
3: This tragedy is yet another stark reminder of the dangers people face in search of safety, in search of work, and just in search of a better life for themselves and their families. Since the fighting escalated on Yemen's west coast, more than 217,000 people have been displaced from their homes.
0: We'll have more on the violence in Yemen after headlines. In the Persian Gulf, the UK's Maritime Trade Operations Center reports an oil tanker was struck by a projectile while exiting the Strait of Hormuz Monday. All crew members are reportedly safe and accounted for. Iran's

0: Islamic Revolutionary Guard Corps took credit for the attack, saying it was the third ship it had struck in 2 days. Since the start of October, there have been at least 18 attacks on ships in or around the Strait of Hormuz. In Ukraine, a Russian strike on a residential high-rise in a Kyiv suburb killed at least 2 people Monday evening, while Russian attacks on other parts of Ukraine killed another 6 people. The deadly strikes came as Ukrainian officials said Russia continues to bomb energy sites, despite President Trump's insistence Saturday that Moscow and Kyiv had agreed to cease such energy attacks. Both sides denied Trump's claim, though Ukrainian President Volodymyr Zelensky said he was willing to halt attacks on energy infrastructure if Russia reciprocated. Meanwhile, 11 sailors went missing in the Black Sea today after an apparent drone attack on 2 cargo ships off the coast of Bulgaria, one of which sank. It was the second deadly attack of its kind in the past week and prompted Bulgaria to summon Russia's ambassador. This is the Bulgarian Prime Minister, Roman Radev.
1: We do not possess solid, clear evidence to level an accusation against any specific party. However, logic suggests that the outcome works to the advantage of the Russian Federation. For this reason, I am summoning the Russian ambassador for a meeting today.
0: A bipartisan group of senators is calling on President Trump to reverse plans to purchase diesel fuel from Russia as part of an effort to lower fuel prices ahead of the midterm elections. In a statement, the senators wrote that Trump is violating a 2022 law that explicitly bans Russian energy imports, adding, quote, "The United States should not provide Putin with a financial lifeline while Russia continues to kill Ukrainian civilians. The administration must immediately reverse course," unquote. 4 Republican senators signed the statement: Susan Collins of Maine, Alaska's Lisa Murkowski, Tom Tillis of North Carolina, and John Curtis of Utah. On Monday, President Trump defended the Treasury Department's waiver allowing Russian fuel imports through next April, writing on Truth Social, quote, "I made the right choice for the American people. Always America first," Trump wrote. Federal agents from the Department of Homeland Security raided the Washington, D.C. home of Democratic Congressmember Ilhan Omar of Minnesota Monday. The raid came less than a month before the midterm elections. The Justice Department has traditionally tried not to take public investigative actions involving a candidate in the 60 days before a primary or general election. In a statement, Congressmember Omar said, quote, "For 10 years, Trump's targeted me with baseless lies and smear campaigns. This is just the latest escalation in his campaign of political intimidation. I will not be silent," she said. Ilhan Omar was born in Somalia, came to the U.S. as a child. She became one of the first 2 Muslim women elected to Congress in 2018. Trump has repeatedly attacked her and Somali Americans as garbage. Over the weekend, President Trump signaled he'd push for the federal raid of Omar's home. He said, quote, "She comes from Somalia. J.D. Vance and our people are looking at it very strongly," he said. Trump also posted on Truth Social, quote, "The Somali Americans should not be allowed to get away with what they are doing. They view you as weak and stupid people. Fight back, Minnesota, fight back. If you need the federal government, we'll come to your rescue," he wrote. Trump's apparent call to violence drew condemnation from religious and interfaith leaders. This is Abdullahi Farah, an imam at a Bloomington, Minnesota mosque, which was bombed by a far-right militia in 2017.
2: "Instead of bringing Minnesotans together to find solutions, President Trump chose to make sweeping accusations against my Somali American community and telling people to fight back. Fight back against whom? What exactly is the president asking people to do? These words are reckless, they are dangerous, and they have consequences."
0: The richest man in the world, far-right trillionaire Elon Musk, has quietly funneled $276 million into Republican groups and his super PAC since the start of July to boost the GOP in the midterms. That's according to reporting by the New York Times. He gave $158 million this summer to the Senate Leadership Fund to help Republicans hold on to the Senate. It's one of the largest political donations in American history. It's more than the Democrats raised from all of its donors that quarter for its efforts in the Senate. In total, Musk has given Republicans $366 million in campaign contributions during the 2025-26 election cycle. Meanwhile, corporations that have benefited from the Trump administration's cancellation of federal enforcement actions have given more than $210 million in contributions to MAGA Inc. and other Trump-aligned super PACs, according to Public Citizen. The group tallied the Trump administration's cancellation of 212 federal enforcement actions involving 205 corporations. We'll be speaking with the Oscar-winning filmmaker Alex Gibney about his new almost four-hour film called Musk later in the broadcast. Republican Senator Darlene Graham of South Carolina, the sister of the late Republican Senator Lindsey Graham, sparred with her Democratic opponent Annie Andrews for their first and only debate on Sunday, likely. The GOP's Senate Leadership Fund is directing $5 million into the contest, signaling surprising Democratic strength in the race. The polls have tightened in recent weeks. This is Graham defending Israel at the debate.
3: I fully believe that we need to stand with Israel. The same people that want to hurt and attack Israel want to come after us. The terrorists that were close to getting a nuclear weapon will come here. So we need to stand with our strongest ally in the Middle East, where there's a lot of unrest.
0: Meanwhile, Dr. Andrews blasted Graham for her support for the U.S.-Israeli war on Iran.
4: My opponent is the only one on this stage who had the opportunity to vote to end the war. But three times in a row, she voted to continue it. And several days after one of those votes, she had the audacity to walk out onto this stage and admit that national security isn't really her thing. South Carolina, if your surgeon said that appendectomies aren't really his thing, would you still hand him a scalpel? No. So why would we hand Darlene Graham a full term in the U.S. Senate? She is unserious and unqualified.
0: In the occupied West Bank, Israeli forces today raided the offices of several Palestinian NGOs in the courtyard of the Palestine Medical Complex. The NGOs raided include the Union of Palestinian Women's Committees, the Admir Prisoner Support and Human Rights Association in Ramallah. Israeli snipers were also reportedly dispatched around the entrances to the Palestine Medical Complex in Ramallah. Meanwhile, in Gaza, at least four Palestinians, including a four-year-old child, were killed in Israeli attacks Monday. Since last October's so-called ceasefire, Israel's killed over 1,400 Palestinians in Gaza. Israeli Prime Minister Benjamin Netanyahu has directed Israel's Attorney General and Domestic Intelligence Chief to identify the soldiers and officers who appeared in the award-winning investigative documentary Naza, and to bring charges against them for allegedly damaging Israel's security interests. The Israeli government has also attacked Naza filmmakers Yuval Abraham and Rachel Soar, threatening to strip them of their citizenship. In a statement, The Guardian, which produced the documentary, said, quote, "These moves are all attempts to distract from the urgent questions the film asks about the mass killings of Palestinian civilians in Gaza. Journalists should be free to pursue public interest investigations without threats or harassment," The Guardian said. Meanwhile, Haaretz is reporting, after the October 7th attacks, the Israeli military drastically loosened its rule for confirming and targeting Hamas members, allowing strikes to kill hundreds of Palestinian civilians to target even low-ranking members of Hamas. For example, on October 31st, 2023, IDF warplanes dropped 2,000-pound bombs supplied by the United States on the densely populated Jabalia refugee camp in northern Gaza in order to kill one Hamas commander. A veteran of the IDF told Haaretz, quote, I remember being stunned that we were bringing down several densely populated buildings, killing and injuring hundreds of people, to kill a battalion commander who just a few weeks earlier hadn't even been someone we were supposed to gather intelligence on, unquote. And the Israeli academic and independent analyst Ori Goldberg has died at the age of 50 after a long struggle with colon cancer, a frequent contributor to Al Jazeera English. He also spoke on Democracy Now!, writing and commenting on Israeli politics, Israel's regional security plans, and most recently, Israel's reaction to the documentary film Gaza. He was one of the few critical voices from Israel willing to speak to international media. Here he is on Democracy Now! Just before of the so-called U.S. ceasefire in Gaza.
5: There are Israelis who, especially religious ones, who celebrate overtly the killing of Palestinians. And they, of course, are disappointed. They wanted a total victory. They wanted Hamas destroyed. But the great majority of Israelis enable the genocide and support the genocide by not talking about the genocide.
0: To see his interviews on Democracy Now!, go to democracynow.org. And those are some of the headlines. This is Democracy Now!, democracynow.org, the War and Peace Report. Coming up, we'll speak with Alex Gibney, the Oscar-winning director of the film called Musk. But first, Houthi fighters are continuing to attack the Saudi capital of Riyadh. Back in a minute.

0: a Sorrow by Mohawk artist Daniel French, part of the new Contra Ice compilation album for immigrant rights across the country. The song is a cover of Violeta Parra's original indigenous rights anthem of the same name. This is Democracy Now!, democracynow.org. I'm Amy Goodman in New York with Democracy Now!'s Juan Gonzalez in Chicago. Hi, Juan.
1: Hi, Amy, and welcome to all of our listeners and viewers across the country and around the world.
0: Houthi fighters from Yemen have targeted the Saudi capital of Riyadh for the third time in recent days. On Saturday, a Houthi missile strike on a Riyadh airport killed 13 people and injured over 300 in the deadliest single attack on Saudi soil in over a decade. The Houthis have hit the airport at least four times. All flights out of the airport are currently suspended. Saudi Crown Prince Mohammed bin Salman has not been seen publicly in a week, is reportedly shuttling between palaces with heavy security and bunkers. Riyadh is 500 or so miles from Houthi-controlled areas in Yemen. This is Houthi military spokesperson Yahya Saria speaking Monday.
2: With the help of Almighty God, the armed forces carried out four qualitative operations over the past 24 hours using a number of ballistic and winged missiles, as well as drones. The first operation targeted King Khalid Airport in Riyadh in three phases, starting the evening before yesterday, resulting in the disruption of air navigation at the airport and its complete closure.
0: In Yemen, a leader of the Houthis, also known as the Ansar Allah movement, warned the U.S. it would face a swift and painful response if it joined Saudi Arabia's attacks on Houthi-controlled territory. The warning came after President Trump said he's going to look at joining the Saudi-led counteroffensive aimed at ousting Houthi fighters from Yemen's Red Sea coastline and the strategic Bab al-Mandeb Strait. In September, Reuters reported Houthi leaders met secretly with U.S. officials in Oman and assured them U.S. ships in the Red Sea would not be targeted, even as a blockade was underway on Saudi-linked ships. Yemen's Saudi-backed, internationally recognized government says Houthi strikes over the past 24 hours within Yemen killed at least five civilians and left over a dozen wounded. That includes an attack on a hospital in Yemen's third largest city of Taiz, which is encircled by Houthi fighters. Residents there are reportedly rationing food and essential goods amidst growing warnings of a growing humanitarian disaster. Meanwhile, the Yemen Data Project reported more than 250 Saudi air raids on Yemen last month, the highest number since 2022, killing at least 66 civilians and injuring 90. For more, we're joined by Helen Lackner, author of several books on Yemen, including Yemen in Crisis, The Road to War, and Yemen, Poverty and Conflict. She's been involved with Yemen for over 50 years and lived there for a total of more than 15 years between the 70s and the 2010s. Her next book on Yemen will be out next year. She's joining us from Oxford, England. Welcome to Democracy Now!, Helen Lackner. Thanks so much for being with us. Do you see what's going on here? Saudi Arabia has been at war with Yemen for over a decade. It's kind of Saudi Arabia's, you know, U.S. war in Vietnam. And talk about who the parties are in Yemen. Who is the internationally recognized government in Yemen that's supported by Saudi Arabia? And who are the Houthis?
3: Well, thank you for inviting me. Do you want me to start with the Houthis or with the government?
0: Your choice.
3: Right. Well, the internationally recognized government is the descendant of what was the government of Yemen until 2014, when the Houthis took over the capital, Sana'a. And since then, the government has been based mainly in principle in Aden, which is the major city on the southern coast, and also some of its main leaders and usually the presidents have been based in Saudi Arabia, in Riyadh, and various other people have been all over the place. The basic issues to do with the internationally recognized government is its failure to operate as a functioning, operational government, and in particular of having a united and effective military. Its military are composed of different groups which are largely rival to each other and have different commands, and they have been unable to operate as a single unit. And that is really one of the main reasons why the Houthi offensive last month that took over Mocha and the Bab al-Mandab succeeded so quickly, basically because the people opposing them were far too disorganized. And it's also true that the Houthis are and were still the stronger military element throughout Yemen. So very briefly, to get into who the Houthis are, they are a group that was initially created in the 1990s to oppose the rise of Salafi Muslims in the far north of Yemen. Their heartland is the absolute far north of Yemen, a city called Sa'ada. And they were created, and they are a group of Zaydis. Zaydis are a branch of Shia Muslim, but they are not particularly different from Sunni Muslims in terms of theology. But the Houthis are very much a fundamentalist group, a very extremist group when it comes to their way of ruling and their ambitions. And many people tend to compare them with the Afghani Taliban. And I think that comparison does have some validity. And for people who don't know Yemen well, it will give them an idea of what kind of group they are. They are extremely repressive. They are also very ideologically motivated. They've now, for 15 years or longer, been educating and enforcing their ideology onto children throughout their school and education system, as well as adults. But certainly, we now have a generation of young adults who have known nothing else but Houthi ideology. And at least many of them must be expected to believe them. And I think it's worth pointing out that Houthis now control approximately 2/3 of Yemen's population, if not more. So at least 20 million people are living under their authority. So although they only control about 1/3 of the country's territory geographically, in terms of the population, they control basically 2/3 approximately. So
1: And Helen Lakhna, your history in terms of Yemen goes back of 5 decades. Most people are not aware that in the period after Yemen emerged from English protectorate or colonial status, there was actually a socialist government for a period of time in Yemen. Could you talk about that and how it evolved then into a dictatorship and eventually to where we are today?
3: Yeah, well, I'm glad you're interested in the People's Democratic Republic of Yemen, because that's when I first went to live in Yemen, was in order to help build socialism, which certainly sounds a bit, if not comical, certainly sad when we look at the world as it is today. So indeed, you had a socialist regime. I mean, you had two states in Yemen. You had the state that emerged from the British colony, which was the People's Democratic Republic of Yemen, and you had the Yemen Arab Republic with a capital in Sana'a that was based on, that had previously been the imamate, and which was a republic largely in name, but basically was a military dictatorship for the vast majority of its period from 1962 until you had Yemeni unification in 1990, when both states united into the Republic of Yemen. And after that time, I think one has to say that the socialist element that had been active in the PDRY really vanished. The party, the socialist party, the Yemeni Socialist Party, really got very much weakened, but partly by a civil war that happened in Yemen in 1994, but also very much because it was unable to maintain the support it had had because of the differences between the people who wanted to return to the pre-1990 borders and who basically wanted to separate Yemen into two states, and those who believed in Yemen as a single state. So I think, you know, in terms of the history of socialism, although I think even today you have people who think or wonder or are interested in what life was like in the days of the socialist period, it's really very much more of an imagination or hoping or thinking. And basically what people are interested in, what people are missing very much, are the basic social welfare and the basic social democratic aspects of that regime, which was the fact that it provided, you know, good health systems, good education systems, basic infrastructure, and basic salaries that people could live on. Not in luxury, but they could live on them. And these things basically vanished largely very rapidly after 1994 and under the Saleh regime, which was, you know, Saleh had been president of the Yemen Arab Republic from 1978 onwards, and he became and stayed president of the Republic of Yemen until he was ousted after the 2011 uprisings, and that also gradually led to basically the civil war that started in 2014. I mean, I don't know if you want me to spend time discussing the 2011 to 2014 period, or if you want to focus more on the current situation.
1: Well, yeah, I'd like to ask specifically in terms of the ability of the Houthis to resist this, the military onslaught of Saudi Arabia. Most people are not aware that Yemen actually has a larger population than Saudi Arabia. What's been the impact of their ability to strike at the Saudis, and especially in terms of the power of Mohammed bin Salman?
3: Yeah, I think it's important to remember that, you know, yes, the Houthis are attacking Saudi Arabia with airstrikes, but there is now actively a real ground war going on within Yemen. And that is a far more relevant and important issue for the Yemenis on a day-to-day basis, because they're now back into a full-scale civil war. And the Saudi intervention is, yes, it is airstrikes, and the Saudis are supporting the government to some extent with material, and also, I suppose, you know, all kinds of other elements of technology, etc. But the fundamental war that's going on now is not a war in Yemen, is not a war with Saudi. It's a war between Yemenis, between the Houthis and the government, and basically what I would call the non-Houthis or the anti-Houthis. So the Saudi element is really, for Yemenis, it's part of the war, but it's not the war. And, you know, the airstrikes at the moment by most Yemenis are considered airstrikes that are supporting them against the Houthis. So the fact that the world attention is focusing on a few airstrikes on Saudi Arabia is not something that is the top priority for Yemen and Yemenis. The top priority for Yemenis is dealing with the Houthi anti-Houthi war, and the fact that after the defeats they suffered in early September, the anti-Houthis have pull themselves together to some extent, and now there is a lot of confrontations going on a daily basis around Taiz, around the Bab al-Mandab, around various other fronts, even in the far north, and around Maghreb and Jouf. And this is an ongoing war, i.e. the war that went on from 2015 to 22 and was interrupted for the last 4 years has now basically resumed.
0: And where, Helen Lochner, do you see this going? We have these reports that last month Houthis secretly negotiated with Washington in Oman, saying they wouldn't target U.S. or Israeli ships in the Red Sea, only Saudi ships. And where you see this heading in the future, with President Trump saying he's looking at whether to get involved with this?
3: Well, thank you for bringing this up, because, you know, the basic Houthi slogan, which is shouted and it's known as the scream, you know, starts with death to America, death to Israel, curse upon the Jews. So the number one item is death to America. And the fact that the Houthis have made this deal with Washington, you know, demonstrates that the ideology may be an important element for mobilizing people within Yemen, but it certainly doesn't seem to prevent them from being totally opportunistic when it comes to dealing with the U.S. The reason they've said this, I'm sure, is because the there was a 52-day air strike series of airstrikes last year in 2025 from March till May from the U.S. against Houthi areas, and although this ended with this apparent agreement between them to cease fire. It certainly did cause quite a lot of damage to the Houthis. But I think the problem about, you know, you're asking what happens next, I think, unfortunately, I think the war within Yemen, between Yemenis, is going to go on. I'm very sad to say this, and I hope I'm wrong, but my belief and that of most other people I've heard and spoken to is that this restarting of the war, renewal of the war, is going to last until one side or the other gets close to winning. And the Saudis are currently supporting the government, and they are really in a very bad dilemma because they know from previous experience, they did aerial bombing for 7 years and it got nowhere. Trump did aerial bombing for 52 days and it didn't really go anywhere either. So it's quite clear that and it's been demonstrated elsewhere in the world, that airstrikes on their own do not win a war.
0: Helen Lacker.
3: And so the situation, the future for the Saudis at this point is they have to either decide to make a deal with the Houthis, which I think is increasingly difficult, even though they almost had such a deal in 2023. But I think the situation between then and now has changed, and particularly with the recent attacks, it would be extremely difficult for them to make a deal with the Houthis or to continue with the war. I mean, I haven't seen anyone who has found a solution for this current situation other than a continuation of, very considerable disasters at the humanitarian level. I'm really glad you mentioned earlier the displaced, and you also remember that the humanitarian situation for Yemenis in general is absolutely disastrous. And people have now suffered 12 years of war, and things are getting worse by the day. So, the future is unfortunately, as far as I can tell, and I hope I'm wrong, is very bleak.
0: Helen Lacker, I want to thank you so much for being with us, author of several books on Yemen, including Yemen in Crisis, The Road to War, and Yemen, Poverty and Conflict. Coming up, the world's richest man, Elon Musk, spends an astonishing $366 million to help Republicans in the midterms. We'll speak to the Oscar-winning filmmaker Alex Gibney about his new film, Musk. Stay with us.

0: Arauco has a sorrow by Mohawk artist Daniel French. This is Democracy Now!, democracynow.org, the War and Peace Report. I'm Amy Goodman with Juan Gonzalez. The world's richest man is pouring hundreds of millions of dollars into the November midterm elections in an effort to help Republicans hold on to their Senate majority. Elon Musk, the world's first trillionaire, has reportedly funneled more than $366 million into Republican groups and his own super PAC, according to the New York Times. That makes him by far the largest known donor to this year's midterms. Musk and President Trump have appeared together at three events over the past 2 weeks, praising one another after a very public falling out last year. And Musk is doing all this while overseeing a sprawling business empire that's benefited enormously from federal contracts. We spend the rest of the hour on a new documentary about Musk and the unprecedented power he's amassed in business, technology, politics, and beyond. The epic, nearly four-hour-long film by Academy Award-winning director Alex Gibney is called simply Musk. Gibney says he set out to answer two fundamental questions. How could Musk amass so much power? And why had we given it to him? This is the film's trailer.
1: What are the odds that we are in base reality? Like, we are in a simulation.
2: Give it up for the greatest capitalist in history!
3: Oh! Elon Musk is one of the most controversial figures in the world. So I decided to make him the subject of my next film. But it soon became clear Elon would not participate.
4: Between what SpaceX has accomplished and what Elon has been saying they will be doing, there is a big leap.
5: Gotta build a city on Mars.
6: When Musk says that the future of humanity is to colonize Mars, he is selling us dreams. That's not happening.
7: Sell you a dream.
8: We started Tesla. He agreed to be the lead investor. What I learned in that process is there's no legal definition of founder. You could call yourself a founder.
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14: Somebody on Elon's side referred to us as the breeders.
15: There's 14 that are publicly known, but people around Elon believe that there's many more.
16: This is an order creating a department known as DOGE.
17: The conflicts of interest are shocking.
18: The SEC, USAID, the FAA, a lot of these agencies are the ones looking at him.
19: He had told me, I can't be president, but I can help Trump beat Biden. I say, I think we're going to win. And he said, I have 10,000 lasers in space. I knew that hours ago. What are his actual motivations? Do we even know this man at all?
20: We have one person who's this chaotic and has this much power. It's completely insane.
0: The documentary traces Musk's early business ventures, the rise of SpaceX and Tesla, the role of government support for his businesses. It also examines Musk's acquisition of Twitter, which he renamed X, his political alliance with Trump, and his role in the Department of Government Efficiency, or DOGE, which eviscerated life-saving federal government programs like USAID. Gibney also examines Musk's ambitions and artificial intelligence, including his company XAI, and the reported integration of its Grok chatbot and other AI models into U.S. military networks. For more, we're joined by Alex Gibney, Academy Award-winning director, his new documentary called simply Musk. Alex's previous films include Enron, The Smartest Guys in the Room, Going Clear, Scientology and the Prison of Belief, and the Oscar-winning Taxi to the Dark Side. Alex Gibney, welcome back to Democracy Now! Thank you for joining us from Maine. Why don't we start off by talking about the resistance to even getting this film out as it's being released in theaters around the country this week? The Musk empire threatened to sue you. You had platforms saying they wouldn't run the ads. Explain what is at stake right now.
5: Well, even before the movie was premiered at the Venice Film Festival, Elon Musk's lawyer, Alex Spiro, threatened to sue us over something that they claimed was in the documentary, but it wasn't. In terms of the ads, it was really interesting. We produced the trailer you just showed, and then we wanted to run ads for that trailer on YouTube, Facebook, Instagram, TikTok, and X, of course, X. All of those platforms denied our ads. We appealed. They denied again. We appealed again. They denied again. They said that they were political advertisements, and on that basis, we were refused the ability to place them there. Then there was an article was written exposing this, and mysteriously, YouTube and Meta said, oh, gosh, sorry, just a mistake. TikTok still won't run the ads, and X claims they are, but so far as I know, they're not. What it does testify to is this enormous sort of shrinking of political discourse because these massive platforms, which are controlled by tech oligarchs, are limiting speech.
9: And, Alex, what is it that got you to decide to do a film on Musk in the first place?
5: It's a good question. Some people came to me and asked me to do it. This goes back to 2022, long before he had hitched his wagon to Trump. And I wasn't sure I wanted to do it initially, but I was convinced by a friend that it was about 21st century power, and so it was. I just didn't realize how much his economic power was going to fuse with political power at the time I started.
9: What I found especially fascinating in the film is I, like most Americans, assumed that what most people knew originally about Musk was a Tesla. And you tell a different founding story about Tesla than most people are commonly aware of. Could you talk about that and his battle with, Martin Eberhard?
5: Sure. I mean, it's interesting. Most people think that Elon Musk is the founder of Tesla and also the prime inventor of the technology at Tesla. And that just isn't true. He was an investor, not an inventor. The real inventor was a man named Martin Eberhard. He and his partner, Mark Tarpening, founded Tesla. They were the ones who came up with the original technology of the lithium-ion battery pack, which is the thing that gives Tesla so much torque. And they also had the original business plan of starting at the high end of the market, and as people began to adopt the car, driving costs down. Musk came in, invested in the company, and after a while, they had a falling out. And Musk engineered Martin Eberhard's departure. Eberhard sued for money he thought he was owed, and Musk would only agree to settle the lawsuit if Eberhard agreed to say that Musk was what he wasn't, which was the founder of Tesla.
0: I mean, this is unbelievable.
5: Which I find very interesting. I mean, to go to that—
0: I wanted to interrupt for 1 second because I wanted to go to a clip from your documentary that goes to this, the documentary Musk describing the origins of Tesla.
5: When Musk fired Eberhard, Musk refused to pay him what he claimed he was owed. A lawsuit followed, and it was settled only when Musk was able to claim that he was what he wasn't, a founder of Tesla.
21: What I learned in that process is there's no legal definition of founder. You could call yourself a founder. There's nothing illegal about that.
22: Really?
21: Sure. Why not? Right. You should be. You'd be a good founder. I have with me the incorporation papers for Tesla Motors, and you'll see his name is nowhere on them.
0: So, Alex Gibney, take it from there. It's really astounding.
5: It is astounding. And what's astounding is that Musk would go to such lengths to sort of embrace this lie. And I think there were a number of reasons for that. One is he wants people to know where he really feels it's important for people to think that he's this polymath, this sort of Leonardo da Vinci-like figure, when in fact what he is a kind of a ruthless businessman with some talents, we should all admit, but not an inventor. And the other thing that's interesting, too, is that when it comes to Silicon Valley, being a founder is what entitles you to all sorts of money and the ability downstream, even when your company's economic fundamentals don't justify a big valuation, to pitch people on the idea that, don't worry, we may not be making money now, but in the future, you're investing in this man, Elon Musk, who is a genius. He's an inventor. He's all these things, which, of course, he isn't.
0: I wanted to go to the amount of government money, that's taxpayer money, that has gone into all of these businesses, ultimately all of these companies, recognizing that they get involved with the military. He's running, what, the future of war for Hegseth at the Pentagon now, that's where the biggest bucks are. But go back to the beginning, to how he positioned Tesla and then going into SpaceX and recognizing what would get him the money and what wouldn't.
5: Well, it's interesting because particularly with SpaceX, I mean, Musk has always positioned himself as this kind of freewheeling entrepreneur who did what he did just by the dint of hard work and independence. But, I mean, SpaceX, for almost all of its existence, has been more or less a socialist enterprise. It had one customer, and that's the government of the United States. Tesla benefited early on, particularly under the Obama administration, from a number of loans and subsidies for EVs. And also the state of California helped to subsidize Tesla early on. So Tesla itself as a company would be unimaginable without those subsidies and never would have made it. The other thing that he's done, particularly at Tesla, is when he ran out of government subsidies and his ability to get money from venture capitalists, there was only one place left to go, and that was the stock market. So he started making increasingly bold, outlandish, and really fictional claims about his company in order to get a high valuation, which is what allowed Tesla to, you know, prosper.
9: And could you talk as well, in the film, you go into the various situations where Musk really practically pulled a scam on government, the swapping of batteries in Tesla that enabled him to be able to get a hold of all of these EV credits from California. Could you talk about that as well?
5: Sure. I mean, you know, very early on, in order to get this money from the government, he had to engage in a series of elaborate cons. And maybe the first one is the most outlandish and the most interesting. He had this big demonstration where he claimed to solve the essential problem of the EV. And what is that essential problem? It's range. Everybody worries about range, you know, because unlike a gas car, you can't pull into a gas station and juice up your battery. Well, Musk held this big demonstration which said, oh, yes, you can. We have a thing called a battery swap. And he holds this big demonstration where something strange underneath the chassis of the car happens, and he claims to be swapping out a battery. And that for that, because he did it once, he was able to get an extraordinary subsidy from the government of California. But the thing is, you know, he claimed that he was going to try to do that on a grand scale so that people really could do this. He had one battery swap station. There was a journalist there who observed that it never happened. Nobody ever went in. Well, people tried to go in, but there were no battery swaps. Because you have to understand, the battery in a Tesla is 1,000 pounds, okay? And it's usually covered with sealant and stuff like that. But Musk, you know, sort of gulled the government of California into thinking it could be swapped out like double-A batteries. So it was really an outrageous con.
0: What about the self-driving cars? What you describe here in this documentary, the information that Tesla would not reveal, the number of people who died, explain what took place and the settling of these lawsuits so that information would not come out?
5: I think the thing that we have to understand about Tesla's attempt to, you know, develop self-driving cars was that it was always a stock market play, because otherwise you were just an ordinary car company. But for years, he was touting his technology. And his technology was basically a camera technology. The cameras in the cars, take stock of what's going on around them. It feeds data to the system. AI then, you know, teaches the car how to drive on roads. That's the theory of it, okay? But he also never put in the redundant systems that Waymo has, radar and LiDAR and so forth and so on. So the problem came between the distance of Musk's hype and pitch and what the cars could actually do. There's a famous ad that they ran in 2016 called the Paint It Black ad from the Rolling Stones song that, you know, accompanies it, where you see a car driving itself and says, and it's touted as a technology that in fact exists, but really at the time that technology couldn't tell the difference between a red light and a green light, which is a pretty fundamental issue that you need to sort out for safety in a car. And as a result, as you say, over 60 people lost their lives as a result of autopilot failures. And in the case of many lawsuits, they were able to be settled so that the information about all of this wouldn't come out. There was one very powerful lawsuit brought by a woman who died, who was a pedestrian, who was literally killed by a runaway autopilot Tesla. One of the things that was discovered was that Tesla was effectively hiding evidence from them, which they were able to obtain with the help of a Russian hacker, which showed that Tesla knew very well how and why the car malfunctioned, but they weren't sharing it with investigators. As a result, there was a rather large judgment against Tesla, the first one. And I think, you know, going back to the campaign contributions, if I may, I think that this issue of fraud at or alleged fraud at Tesla is one of the investigations that he was facing when he hitched his wagon to Trump. And I strongly believe that one of the reasons he's flooding the political campaigns with so much money now is he wants to avoid investigations in the future.
0: This is a critical point, but I want to go back to your documentary, Musk, featuring rare interviews with people previously in Musk's inner circle, including Ashley St. Clair, the former conservative influencer, mother of one of Musk's kids. She says she was offered a non-disclosure agreement in exchange for financial support, but she chose not to sign it, saying she felt a moral obligation to speak publicly about her experience. Musk has disputed her account of a $40 million offer with $100,000 a month. This is a clip from Musk featuring Ashley St. Clair.
1: If you were to ask someone on the right what they think of Elon, he's a free speech god, and someone on the left, he's just someone who sends hateful tweets and he's lost his mind. Both are very comforting, but both are completely insufficient to the immense amount of power and influence he has.
0: And this is Ashley St. Clair from the trailer for Musk.
1: He had told me, I can't be president, but I can help Trump beat Biden. I say, I think we're going to win. And he said, I have 10,000 lasers in space. I knew that hours ago. What are his actual motivations? Do we even know this man at all?
0: So let's go to who spoke to you, Alex, and who wouldn't speak to you. I mean, Ashley St. Clair would not sign a non-disclosure agreement. And the fear of retribution that others had. And then go to your point that you're making about, I mean, it goes to Doge as well, taking out the very agencies and inspectors that would be investigating him if Democrats win.
5: That's right. So I think that, I mean, look, I talked to hundreds of people, or myself and my team talked to hundreds of people, many people off the record, some on background, but it was tremendously hard to get people to come on camera to speak. Over time, we were able to get some key people, Reid Hoffman, you know, who who was part of the PayPal mafia, knew Musk early on, Justine Musk, his first wife, Ashley Sinclair, you showed, as well as a number of people involved in the origin of his companies. So it took some doing, but I think there was a tremendous amount of fear that Musk would either sue them out of existence or would launch sort of vitriolic attacks on them on X, which has a kind of ramification. Because once you start the rage loop on something like X, all sorts of crazy people come out of the woodwork, and the next thing you know, you're being doxxed or you're being chased. It can be a very scary thing. But some very courageous people were, you know, did come forward, and it was tremendously helpful in order to give dimension to this character. But I do want to, you know, a lot of people have gone to sort of the ideological underpinnings of Musk, and I think to some extent those are overdone. I think he's always behaved in a very pragmatic way. I mean, when he needed money from Barack Obama, he was, you know, liberal. But then when he, you know, in 2024, when he suddenly hitched his wagon to Trump, it seemed like this is the guy I believe in. It's his ideas that are so important. Well, he was also facing a tremendous number of civil investigations into his companies for abrogating workers' rights, for pollution, for all sorts of other things, and a criminal investigation into possible fraud at Tesla. Now, once Trump is elected, Musk is put in charge of the Department of Government Efficiency, which really had nothing to do with waste, fraud, and abuse. Its two goals, as far as I'm concerned, were, one, to destroy the regulatory state. And he starts first with the agencies that are regulating him. And then the next thing I think that, you know, was a kind of key goal for Doge, for Musk, was the access of federal data, not only classified information, but also access on all of us, from our Social Security data, our Medicare data, so forth and so on. You know, the Doge boys, who we all remember as these callow kids from some of Musk's companies going into federal agencies and literally knowing nothing about them and cutting jobs here, cutting jobs there, a little bit like, you know, firing the pilot while he's flying the plane without any regard to, you know, how damaging or dangerous that might be. So you could say that they were reckless and what were they doing and it was crazy. But actually, there was an ulterior motive here. All these kids were very savvy about how to access IT and data at these federal agencies. They had what's called super admin status, which meant that they could see data across the silos that are normally put in place either to protect our privacy or to protect classified information. And I'm told by heads of IT at those agencies that moving that data to SpaceX, for example, would have been as easy as a drag and drop, you know, taking a computer file and putting it into a folder. So that's a really terrifying idea. Now, I can't prove that that's what he did, but I strongly suspect it is.
0: Alex Gibney, we want to congratulate you on your film. Academy Award-winning director's new documentary is Musk. We hope to do part two and post it online. Happy birthday to Miguel Noguera, and an early happy birthday to Juan Gonzalez. By the way, steal the story, please. The documentary about Democracy Now! 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

0: by the Utah Division of Arts and Museums. Explore the state history of incarceration during World War II at the Moab Museum, Tuesday through Saturday, 9 a.m. to 5 p.m. through the end of the year.
1: Getting up close to the top of the hour, and I'm going to pause for just a minute for some appropriate radio activity.

That's Heartache, Headaches, and Beer from March to August. I heard that track a couple weeks ago on KZMU. I'm not sure if it was on Professor Purple's show here at the Amarillo Highway or elsewhere, but an instant hit in my head. Today is another rainy day in the desert, so we've got some mellow music coming your way. We may or may not get thematic as it goes on with some rain themed tracks, and then we'll get into a little bit of blues and a little bit of bluegrass. But for now, we're just gonna see what happens first.

That's Kentucky John Clay and Chelsea Nolan covering Blaze Foley there with Big Cheeseburgers and Good French Fries. Kentucky John Clay's got a whole album of Blaze covers called Down Here Where I Am. If I was a practicing musician, that's exactly what I'd be doing. Before that, we had Charlie Crockett with Hard Luck and Circumstances. And coming up, we got David Childers, Gracie Dollar.

0: I've been struck by inspiration from Greasy Dollar there. That was David Childers. He's from North Carolina. On a long enough, if you trace it back far enough, all good things come from North Carolina. But that track, Greasy Dollar, got me thinking about Greasy Bend, where there's a tale from one of Guy Clark's live albums with Verlin Thompson that gets mentioned. So we're just going to stick with the Greasy theme here and hear a little bit from Verlin and Guy, and then we'll go back to the regular scheduled programming.
1: Well, Verlin? Sean, I could just hear you do that all night long. What am I supposed to do? Grab your mandolin if you would, Sean. You know, I gotta echo what Sean was saying. I'm lucky I get to do it most nights of the year. I get to stand on stage with Guy, and I never get tired of it. And I try to learn from it, and I try to soak up as much as I can. And but this is a special treat because it's a different setup, and you know, it's usually just the two of us up there like struggling through. But we got lots of good help tonight.
2: Yeah, we do.
1: Lots of real good help. We're driving down the road a lot, and one day when we were driving, I was telling Guy about my problems, which I often do, and I said, Guy said, I'm just dried up as far as songwriting ideas, you know. All the good stuff is taken, all the good ideas, and I said, it's all been said before, and then it occurred to me, I even have a song called It's All Been Said Before. That's how bad it is. And of course, Guy didn't miss a lick. He just looked over and he said, Verlin, you know what you need to do, don't you? You need to write a song about your mama. He said, everybody knows if you don't write a song about your mama, you won't get into heaven. So right away, I knew what I had to do, but Guy wasn't aware of the whole story about my mom, though. He didn't know her name. He didn't know her name is Darwita. And he didn't know she is from Greasy Bend, Oklahoma. There's a story behind it. I won't go into the whole thing, but I will tell you that it involves a great battle that was fought there on the Washita River. There's a sharp curve on the river there, and there was a hog farmer and a watermelon farmer got in a fight. And they left a bunch of smashed up watermelons and dead hogs laying all over the riverbank there, and it became known as Greasy Bend. I'm sorry, I said I wasn't going to tell you the whole thing, but I did. It slipped out. So I got to think, you know, my mom, she plays the mandolin. They lived right there across the river from Greasy Bend, and they had a little family band, and they actually sat on the porch and played music while that great battle was going on. I like to tease her and tell her she's a whole lot like Francis Scott Key was, you know. He was. Yeah. So I don't know. I sat down to write about all this stuff, and I must admit it was overwhelming in the beginning until it occurred to me that, hell, I can do this. Mandolin. See, that's what my mama played in the little band there. Mandolin rhymes with Greasy Bend. So at that point, it was all over.

Well, anyway, that's the saga of Greasy Band coming after Greasy Dollar from David Childers. Here's more Chelsea Nolan, who was on that track covering Blaze Foley earlier.

0: Chelsea Nolan, rock bottom. We're going to do a quick message from an underwriter, and then we'll get right back to it.
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Life Ain't Fair and The World Is Mean. That's Sturgill Simpson. Before that was Passing Through from Pony Hustle. And before that was a funny little ditty called Junk Man from Don Rogers. We're going to keep the ball rolling. Do the usual Adam Carroll interjection here. I like to play him whenever I get on for Amarillo Highway. I don't know why, but here he is with Full Moon Shining Down.

revelation. I felt like God's first child, out on the open highway with freedom oh so wild. She dreamed a thousand love songs there in her pretty head,

A bit of Unrequited Love thematically joining us to Townes Van Zandt, the next track, Waiting for the Day.

That's Townes Van Zandt following up Adam Carroll. The world is so full of love, but not enough to go around. If only somebody wrote a song about that. Well, here's Roger Miller. Roger Miller with A World So Full of Love.

Early Morning Rain, as performed by Billy Bragg and Joe Henry. We got a few more rain songs coming your way on this rainy morning. Before that track, we had You Don't Care For Me Enough to Cry from John Moreland. It is 10 o'clock. You are listening to KZMU Moab. We're going to do a quick PSA and then get back to our rainy morning music. This is the Amarillo Highway.

0: right, a quick recap from the last handful of songs we heard. Just finishing now is Rock, Salt, and Nails, as done by Steve Young. Starting that set, we started off with Guy Clark, Rain in Durango, followed by Justin Wells, Still No Rain. Then we had the Suitcase Junket with The Rain, and Tony Kamel covering No Rain. And before this last track, we had Brent Cobb with Shine On Rainy Day. That about concludes our rain theme for the moment. We're going to get into some more. We're going to trend bluesier, I suppose, before going bluegrass. And before we return to the music, I'm going to give you a quick message from an underwriter, and then we'll get right back to it.
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1: Pray you receive it before I am gone. He says I'm going out west just as soon as I'm able, and I was kinda hoping you might come along.

That was a doubleheader from Justin Wells. The first song there was Going Down Grinning, followed by The Dogs. Before that, we had more David Childers, who was the fellow who was singing about the Greasy Dollar earlier, alongside the Modern Don Juans doing The Prettiest Thing. And before that was Bosler from Jalen Crossland. It is 10:43. We're going to keep the ball rolling until the top of the hour, and then we'll check in. Here's Chris Knight, Nothing on Me.

Son, never be ashamed of where you're from. There's nothing wrong with your last name, so don't be looking for people to blame. 'Cause hard times, they come and they go, and most of the time are in the middle of your road. 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But you

0: 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We are going to do a quick message from an underwriter, and then we'll recap what we just heard.
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From the broad ripple spillway to the Waverly Bridge, it's been tall tales, rumors, urban legends, and myths about a world record flathead that some say has never been caught. Sometimes he was spotted in White River with flood, as big as a coffin laying up in the mud. His name is Big Whiskers, and he's the toughest cat that ever followed.

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After a while, the beard covered his face, and 10 years later, it was down to his waist. By the time he retired, it was almost reaching the floor. When he walked into town, people's jaws would drop, and some loudmouth kid would holler ZZ Top, but he didn't pay attention, he just kept on walking by. He'd head straight to the river and throw in some bait and wade through the water and patiently wait for the day.

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coming in hot here a few minutes after the top of the hour here. It's 2:01 and you're listening to KZMU as Aaron Ralston and others from the dot dot dots there let you know. And I want you to know that we're doing that thing we do here in community radio. Just waving a kiss to the commander. Thanks for that, for what it's worth there. That Young Blood song at the end of the show. What a great set from him. And we are moving from the void into the void, out of the void, and into our show here, this 2 to 4 hour that's meant to get you dancing. I am Blender Girl, and the next couple hours, we've got Seismic Booty for you, shaking your booty to seismic proportions. As you may know, I share this segment with Melissa, Freak for Love, and we both want to extend our gratitude to you for an incredible radiothon. Thanks to everybody who supported. I want to especially thank folks who supported the show in the name of Mac, my mini poodle pal, who is 17 years old. His official birthday was yesterday. And so I invited y'all to give in $17 increments to KZMU. It's not too late to make a contribution. If you missed Radiothon or if you haven't paid your pledge, get on up here. But particularly if you'd like to give some love to local radio, KZMU.org is the place to do it. Or meet us live up here, high atop Rocky Road. 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It's a rainy day, beautiful day out here in our bioregion. I hope you're safe, whether you're listening to us in Grand Emery or San Juan County during this deep soak we're getting. And then to kind of match the mood, it's exciting that there's a new LP out. It's not often that we get to get new music from our beloved artists, but we're going to ease a little slowly on into this dance party today with a little love from Al Green, who has got a new album out and is doing some really great compilations and collaborations. So fun to see what's happening

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If you're driving and you want to let us know what kind of weather you're experiencing as Tropical Storm Rachel does its magic in our beautiful desert landscape, seeing some beautiful pour-overs you want folks to know about, maybe you ran into some fairy shrimp in a pothole that you want to report in on, we'll take your weather calls and your R&B and funk requests here at 435-259-5968.

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Stands this giant power station. And it ticks each night as the city sleeps. 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

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As good as the good times were, and the bad times brought. Along with the worst could do, and did more than once. I wouldn't trade it or change places in line. As it is, my life is the only thing that's mine. If I own anything, my life is it. It is my own life I live. My life, I brought it with me when I got here, and I'm taking it with me when I go. Everything else is kind of borrowed. Concepts of love and hate, fear of blame, taking feelings through emotional distortion, littering fragments of me on my way to the candy store, until I figured out stay away from that candy store. So if I want candy, then just make my own. It's about how I treat others, tripping in the illusions of distractions. It's easy to get confused by material decisions when I'm both the predator and the prey. But I think I understand better. When I feed them, I'm feeding them me. That in itself is not a good or bad thing, because life needs to eat. One time someone's tried talking to God on my behalf, and he told them he appreciated their efforts, but he didn't want to hear it. Something about I was going to have to do my own damn explainings. So I kind of keep putting off that talk. And everyone sees what they want to see. That's reality.

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that. Such good stuff. Oh my goodness. New album, newish, called Ambiguous Desire. Came out earlier this year. That was Arlo Parks, Getting Busy with Sampha. The song was Senses. Before that, Loving You. What a sweet tune that was, with Sarsha Simone and Doja Cuts. Make a Road brought you Brody Street before that. And that was John Trudell with The Spoken Word, along with Kay West, Through the Dust, we heard. We Almost Lost Detroit, Brian Jackson, teaming up with Masters at Work and Kenny Dope on that tune. And we opened the set today with two songs from Al Green off the Love to Love Somebody. That was To Love Somebody, his cover, and The Perfect Day featuring Ray. You're listening to KZMU. We're live, handpicked music that's brought to you by real human DJs and not algorithms, high atop Rocky Road on this drippy, beautiful October day. I'm Linda Girl, and the show is Seismic Booty. We're going to get into another fun set of music coming up shortly, but before we do, some stuff going on in the community I want to make sure you know about. If you have thoughts and feelings as a Grand County resident about the possibility of data centers being built in Grand County, yep, you heard right, data centers in Grand County, Utah. And if you live in the surrounding counties in the listening area, you should be listening up too, because if you have strong feelings about it for your own county or anywhere in proximity, sending comments online or showing up tonight at 5:30 p.m. for the Grand County Planning Commission meetings, Citizens to be Heard. They are exploring the idea of amending the land use code to allow data centers, and your voice is important. There's a 180-day moratorium for this kind of community discussion, but it is going to quickly expire, and this is one of the nights that you can stand up and make some public comment, depending on how you feel about that particular issue. Also coming up this week, there is a community conversation tomorrow, which is Wednesday, October 14th, on nuclear power and nuclear mining and milling activities, brought to you by Green Action and Heal Utah and Uranium Watch. And there is a chance to hear from folks who are residents of Moab and Grand County or people who live in the surrounding area on your thoughts, and to learn some things about various proposals. That is on Wednesday, October 14th, tomorrow, 6 p.m. to 7:30 p.m. at the Moab co-working space, which is inside of the MARC, the Moab Arts Center. You can hang out there for that meeting. And when the meeting is over, you can step on over to the stage room. And at 7 p.m., a story slam will have started. And that is, so you'd be a little bit late, but you can catch both events if you would like. That is, of course, back at the stage room of the MARC at 111 East 100 North. The Grand County Public Library and The Storied Self are bringing you a story slam with the theme of collective effervescence. And you could put your name in the hat for a chance to tell your true 5 to 7 minute story on the theme. And that is collective effervescence, the feelings of unity and harmony spurred by shared experiences. I know you've probably felt that. Small groups, large groups, rock concerts, river trips, you name it. That thing that happens when everybody gets together and gets stoked. So hope that you will come. There's snacks and sips at 6:30, stories at 7. And again, you could potentially catch that nuclear conversation and then come on over and catch some stories. Then coming up on Thursday at Back of Beyond Books, 83 North Main Street in Moab, Utah, The Earth Said, Remember Me is a new book out by Jason Mark, and you can meet the author at 5 p.m. to Thursday the 15th to learn more about his beautiful book and get your book signed and see a presentation. Meet Jason. If you are interested in more info on the book, he was a guest on This Week in Moab last night, and you can find that in the archives at kcmu.org. And then one last event that I'll mention now anyway, coming up this Saturday, October 17th, and that is at 11 a.m., is the 10th Annual White Mesa Ute Community Spiritual Walk and Protest. So that is a walk, 5 miles, spiritual walk, starting
with a small rally at the community center in White Mesa. You can walk part of it or all of it. They'll be walking from the community center to the Energy Fuels Uranium Mill in a spiritual walk and protest. So the community center is slightly off Highway 191, but behind the gas station there in the White Mesa area, between Blanding and Bluff. And that's where it kicks off and where it wraps up. And so any capacity for walking, all folks are welcome. You can walk some or all and be in solidarity with Indigenous communities from around the state coming together in this 10th anniversary of this spiritual walk and protest. All right. A lot of great stuff going on in the community. If for whatever reason you don't hear the event that you know you're looking forward to or maybe are even planning, please get in touch. You can email jenna@kcmu.org or always call the station and make sure that your event ends up in our community calendar. And I'm talking to you and Emery in San Juan County in particular. We want to make sure that we're getting all the goodies into the community calendar. All right, we're going to get back into it now. And I'm going to give you a little bit of some older tunes, but you know, just kind of the warm and fuzzies. We've got some great artists coming up in this next set. Bella Brown and the Jealous Lovers, the Players Association, going to give you a little bit of George Benson, and we're going to start it out here with one of my favorite, but one of the lesser played tunes by Earth, Wind, and Fire off the I Am album. Here's In the Stone.

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3: 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We had Ariana Grande with some new music from 2026, The Hate That I Made You Love Me. It's a little bit poppy, you know. It kind of makes you wonder what station you're listening to, but you are with KZMU. I love it, though. That Ariana Grande album is great. I really encourage you to check out the music she's put out this year. Some good collaborations as well. New music from Victoria Monet. Before that was Juicy. And we had Charlie Puth doing How Long. We just dusted off the old CDs and dove into the Wayback Machine there with George Benson. Before that, for Turn Your Love Around. But isn't that a sweet one? Just got me dancing, as did Earth, Wind, and Fire's In the Stone. 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I'm Wonder Girl, and the show is Seismic Booty. It's always a treat to be here every other Tuesday from 2 to 4, alternating with our Freak for Love, Melissa, to bring you some music and get you dancing during this particular time of the day. It's important to me that you get yourself moving. We want your step count, your RPMs up. We just want to elevate your mood. I was reading a study the other day about the power of dancing, and they tested it against all sorts of other modes of fitness and exercise, and it came out on top across a whole bunch of measures, ranging from exercise and cardio and vagus nerve reset onto overall mood elevating, brain chemistry boosting. I mean, it's, yeah, you know, what can you say? It's just, you got to do it. Dancing is where it's at. We're going to get into the second hour of music here in your community's radio station. And we're going in to another realm here of some mix, really, of some new stuff and some older stuff. Got some music that's come out this year, really in the last couple of months, for our first few tunes. And then we've got a couple of special requests coming up from some of you a little bit later in the show. Want to give some big love for the underwriters of this programming time slot: Moab Adventure Center, Yule Geezer Meat Shop, our butcher shop. Woohoo! Shout out to having a butcher shop in your town still. Isn't that cool? And J.E. Rise and Clean. So thanks to all of you and to all the underwriters and supporters who make this incredible experiment that is community radio happen. All right, we're going to get into it now again. Jumping in with, let's start with this tune. It's off the title track of the album called Late Nights. This is Navi.

Donnell Pittman, you're in the middle of a love explosion off the ultra high frequencies album from 2015. You're the one. Before that, we had Katie Kissoon, also back in 70s. New music before that from Bella Brown and the Jealous Lovers, He Say, She Say, off their Spun Out album out in September. Players Association, Turn Up the Music. Before that, new music from Kelly Baker, America Running, title track off a new EP out a few months ago. And we started this set out with Navi doing Late Nights. You're with KZMU. We're getting into this last half hour here, so we're going to get you dancing, rock your heart. If you've been resisting, now's your chance. Please do. Get up. Have a boogie. Turn your patent around and around. Do a little disco. Maybe a little electric slide. Some shuffle. Maybe the Smurf. Whatever works for you. But get your heart rate up. Get your step count up. Get your RPMs up. Let's get you moving. We want to elevate your mood. In this last half hour, we're going to give you some fun music to do it with. Still playing that new and classic, new, nouveau and iconic funk, house, R&B and disco. That's what we do here at Seismic Booty. We do it because we love you. That's why, listener, if you're having a rough go and you're wondering who's got your back, I'm going to back you. You take this to the bank, all right? Me and Donnell Pittman here with the love explosion.

We are the tribe that they cannot see. We live on an industrial reservation. We are the Halusa Nation. We have been called the Indians. We have been called Native American. We have been called hostile. We have been called pagan. We have been called militant. We have been called many names. We are the Halusa Nation. We are the human beings. The callers of names cannot see us, but we can see them. We are the Halusa Nation. Our DNA is of earth and sky. Our DNA is of past and future. We are the Halusa Nation. We are the evolution, the continuation.

All right, that was a long distance dedication going out to Lori and the twins there. The Charlie album, that's Charlie Puth. Light Switch, Dance Monkey before that with Tones and I. Come Tonight was the song before that by Teed. That really groovy Hallucination Nation was the spoken word by John Trudell. Just continuing with a few little niblets from John Trudell today as we come off the backside of Indigenous Peoples Day. Izzy Cross and Sammy Virgie before that got together for some nostalgia. And that Celebrate tune by Little Dragon. Hadn't heard that one in a while, and it's a little bit of a boot stomper. Hope you've enjoyed this time. I'm heading out the door. Splendid Girl, we're just shy of 4 o'clock, and all good things must come to an end. And as that happens, so does this little sesh of Seismic Booty. But you know, it's been a real treat to be with you. Thanks for being you and for putting the community in community radio. And we'll take you out as we often do on the show with Resistance Revival Chorus. This is my gift to you, my benediction. The song off the album by the same name is This Joy. We'll see you in a couple weeks, Moab. Stay awesome.

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0: 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That's phenomenal.
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0: Warrior, fam, Oibo, that's just how it is. Ratings, every street we go. Member, we up in up. Vex, what with?